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4: Exploring science in the sea. The Japanese spider crab is harmless to people, but it might not look that way if you happen across it at the bottom of the Pacific Ocean. It can span 12 feet, the largest known crab on the planet. The crab's hard body is typically about a foot long, and the crab weighs 35 or 40 pounds. It has 10 legs. 8 of them are for walking along rocky ocean bottoms. The other 2 hold powerful claws. The claw legs are longer than the walking legs on males, but shorter on females. Japanese spider crabs spawn in fairly warm, shallow waters, primarily off the Pacific coast of Japan. Juveniles are pretty small. As they reach adulthood, though, they grow to giant proportions, and they move to deeper waters, generally a few hundred feet to 1,000 feet or deeper. The crabs can't swim. Instead, they scuttle along the bottom looking for food. They nab small fish and crack open clams. They also scavenge for dead animals and scrape algae off the rocks. Because of their size and hard shells, the crabs face few threats, mainly from fishers, because they're considered a delicacy in parts of Japan. And they're well disguised. Their mottled, spiny appearance blends into the background. Just to be safe, though, juveniles sometimes disguise themselves. They pluck bits of kelp, sponges, or other organisms. They chew on them for a little while, then stick them on their shells. That helps keep these imposing but harmless creatures safe at the bottom of the Pacific Ocean. Science in the Sea is available as a weekly podcast at scienceinthesea.org. I'm Holly Brawley.

Just

Hello, hello, ladies and gentlemen, you are listening to 89.7 FM KMNR, broadcasting out of Rolla, Missouri. I'm your host. Sorry. I'm your host, MC Asian Jesus. You're listening to Heavenly Waves. We have quite the show for you today. Over the weekend, I went back to St. Louis to visit my family, and my mom had the wonderful suggestion of having my girlfriend pick out all the songs for today. And so all the songs for today are about love. They're about finding the one. They're about finding that lifelong partner. And so without further ado, we'll go ahead and get right into it. And in my typical fashion, we'll talk about it. After, we'll talk about the subject of love, we'll get into it, and we'll probably go off on some kind of tangent because that's what usually happens, but I hope that you guys all stay tuned for the ride. So, without further ado, let's go ahead and get right into it.

What is love? I think that's a very deep and loaded question, and I don't hope to answer it today during this show, but I do hope to discuss it a little bit. I think love is, I mean, it's cliche, but one of the most beautiful things that we have to look forward to in this life, whether it is love between two partners, or if it's love between family or friends or whatever, it is something that I feel very lucky to be on Earth to experience. A lot of people will claim that, and I've seen it before, that love is a mix of a lot of different things. It is biological. You have that desire to reproduce, and so those chemicals at a very deep chemical cellular level are there to drive that purpose to reproduce. And then because we're conscious creatures, you have that conscious aspect that kind of comes in of like, I choose this person. I choose this person because of this, this, and this. But then I always like to think that there is a third thing as well. There is the subconscious. It isn't necessarily chemical. It isn't like biological. And it isn't conscious either, but it's a subconscious thing. There is something that happens when you, especially with a partner, when you find somebody that's just right for you, where it's not a conscious decision. It isn't something that you can really pick up on, and it's not really something you can put into words, because it isn't conscience. It is something deeply within you saying that you feel safe and that you feel at home. And I think that's really, really beautiful, and it's hard to quantify. I think for me, the idea of love is somebody seeing the whole version of you, all of your triumphs, all of your positive characteristics, but also all of your flaws and your mistakes and your errors, and loving you all the same, because for them, it's just more to love. I think for somebody to love you so unconditionally like that is the true meaning of love. Maybe not accepting some of those flaws, like if they are things that are hurting you or hurting others, maybe helping you through them, but still loving you all the same despite them being there, those flaws being there, you know. When you let those flaws win out and you're at your lowest, they're the ones that remind you of who you really are, because they see you for your whole person. In a way, they almost see you more truly than you see yourself, because they get to see all the different portions of you, even some of the portions that you forget when times get tough. And I think that's a really beautiful thing. I think love takes a lot of, again, conscious choice as well, because every day it is a choice. You choose to continue loving that person. And so I think at the end of the day, it is something that, although biological, and although it's something that, you know, I think other animals experience as well, it's something really beautiful for humans, because we get to choose. And in a way, as I mentioned before, it's slightly subconscious as well, where maybe you can't put it all into words. But I'm just going to leave you with that here for right now, and we're going to continue on into the next couple of songs here. What you just listened to, those last two songs, were I Want to Be Yours by the Arctic Monkeys and Dosed by Red Hot Chili Peppers, both chosen by my girlfriend. We're going to move on to the next couple songs here.

0: How many minutes?
1: Very few.
0: Did you offer me a kiss? Why?
1: Such a foolish reason, I'm afraid. I just wanted to kiss you.

And what you just listened to there was Lover's Rock by TV Girl and Anything by Adrian Lanker. Again, I didn't really clarify, but the songs today were chosen by my girlfriend. I did not know about any of them, and she said that these are all songs that make her think of me. So I'm listening to these for the first time with you guys, and I really like them so far. So if you're listening, thank you very much. But yeah, I think for me, again, like I said, something about love is so unquantifiable. There's no measurement for it. There's no words for it, because it is something so subconscious and so etched into the very heart of all of us. And it's different for everybody. And so it's hard to put those words on, or it's hard to like describe it in a way, you know. I would always say to my girlfriend that I think the only person that really knows how I'm feeling is you, and she always says the same thing, because that's kind of the way it is. Nobody else can really know how two people are feeling in a relationship, and it's really hard to describe because it is so unique to those two hearts, you know, sharing that space together. I think one of the closest forms, I guess, of language that we can use to get to sort of the feeling is poetry, and there's so many beautiful poems that describe love. I think one that I always kind of come back to is by Edgar Allan Poe's "Tell me every terrible thing you ever did and let me love you anyway." And I think that is, I think that's one of my favorites. I don't know. I could keep scrolling here on Pinterest for a while and look for the other ones that I know of, but I always come back to that one because I think it really does encapsulate my particular view on love. And I think for me, love really does mean holding space for a person. It really means letting somebody feel safe with you, you know, taking their mistakes, their quote-unquote faults, their quote-unquote imperfections, and loving every single one of them, and just being happy because there's more to love, you know. I remember when my girlfriend and I first started dating, one of the first conversations we have, and I recommend this for anybody really, was a conversation about how we view love. Because in my opinion, you can disagree on a lot of other things. You can disagree on how many kids you want. You can disagree on if you want kids. You can disagree on where you want to live in the future. You can disagree on how often you want to see the in-laws and everything. And at the end of the day, it can still work if you view love the same way. And so I was really happy that my girlfriend and I had that conversation so early on. But I remember particularly in that conversation, we talked about what love means to us. And for us, it means to take all your issues, take all your problems, take anything that even comes up in the future, not just past issues, not just past problems, but everything. Maybe your anxious thoughts, your stresses for the day, and you put them on the table for both of you to deal with. A lot of people, I think it's really unfortunate, have started to treat relationships as a competition. I think it's really common for something to come up, whether that be something that annoyed you, or maybe that got like stressed you out or whatever, and by mentioning it to your partner, it becomes a competition, and then they bring up stuff that annoyed them, and instead of it being you and your partner against the problem, it's become you and your partner against each other. And I think that's a fundamental issue that a lot of couples get wrong nowadays. I think that if you can get that right, then a lot of the other problems fall to the wayside, because all of a sudden, when you do have that conversation about how often you want to go see the in-laws, it's no longer a, well, I want this and you want that. It is a, let's figure out a common ground. It's on the table for both of us. Because at the end of the day, especially when it comes to couples,
They're supposed to make you stronger. It's supposed to be your other half. It's supposed to make you feel full. It's supposed to make your life feel full, more colorful, because that's what they are. They bring out the best in you and you bring out the best in them, and together you come as a full package. And so why would you ever treat it as a competition? Why would you ever split that down the middle when you could put those problems on the table for both of you to deal with, for both of you to discuss and talk about? And in that way, everything becomes a little bit easier and a little bit lighter, which is exactly what what I'm trying to get at is that a couple is never supposed to drag you down. It's never supposed to be a person that you fight with. It's supposed to be your rock, the person that makes life easier. I think if you can get those fundamentals down, everything else becomes easier. And so I find it so important to have that conversation in the beginning and figure out how your partner views love, because if they can view it in the same way that you do, if they can agree on those fundamentals, then everything else will be easy. I mean, if the structure is there, then the tower will stay standing. At the end of the day, just to summarize that, is that love is supposed to be a group effort, I guess. It's supposed to be two people coming together and tackling the obstacles together. You shouldn't become your partner's obstacle. You should be the one that helps them get over theirs, and they should be the one that helps you get over yours. And at the end of the day, if you do it well enough, they shouldn't even be your obstacles and their obstacles. It should be both of your obstacles. They should be things that if it bothers your partner, then it bothers you. That's my little spiel about that. But kind of moving on here, I'm gonna go ahead and talk about the weather really quickly. It's actually a little bit of an interesting one today. So right now it's 86 degrees Fahrenheit. That's 36 degrees Celsius for anybody living in Europe or anywhere else in the world for that matter. Or any scientists, I guess they also use Celsius, but it's partly cloudy. Humidity 77%. You can definitely feel it. walking from my car to the station, I could feel it. But there's the heat index, and that's the thing that's telling. It's 98 degrees Fahrenheit. So yeah, you can definitely feel it. But tomorrow, be careful. Tuesday, the high is supposed to be 94 degrees Fahrenheit. There is a heat advisory, so please be careful. Please drink your water. Maybe put some electrolytes in there. Do what you need to do, but please stay cool. Wednesday, it's supposed to go down a little bit with a high of 82. And Thursday, with a high of 80. So we're kind of... Tuesday's looking like a tough day, but I think as long as you take the proper precautions, things will be okay. That's the weather for today. And with that being said, I'm going to go ahead and move on to the next two songs. I'm excited to listen. I probably have heard of these songs. I just don't recognize them by the titles, but I'm very, very excited to hear them here.

The song you just listened to there was Está Dañada by Iván Cornejo. The other two songs that you heard were Demons by Joshua Sloan and Tell Him by Ms. Lauryn Hill. I was doing some more thinking about some more stuff to talk about, some more words of wisdom, if you will, but and one of the things that I really thought of, and one of the things that I think is another very common issue that comes up today, especially in relationships, is this desire for comparison, or not even comparison, but this sort of letting other people in and getting involved. Again, like I mentioned before, and the thing that my girlfriend and I always talk about is that nobody else knows the kind of relationship that we have. You can't really. I mean, that's between your two hearts. It's between your two persons that nobody else, no matter how well you try to describe it, can truly understand what's going on. And so I think I often find that in a lot of modern relationships, people will let others form an opinion. They'll let others kind of steer the direction of their relationship, even though they're not a part of it. And one of the most common ways I see that is people, in the most innocent way possible, telling others that they're moving too fast in their relationship. And I think that that is one of the dumbest things that you can say. Again, you don't know what another person is feeling, and if in your relationship you feel as though your heart has found its home, if you feel like this person's the one, again, I fully believe that love is a trifecta of subconscious, conscious, and biological, and that subconscious is very important. I mean, the thing that we can bear, like, I think it's easy to kind of put everything into kind of a category where the biological, that's very scientific, that you can put a word to that, and it's very, very almost physics and chemistry based. Well, it is chemistry based.

But it's very like it has rules, you know. These certain chemicals cause these certain feelings in the brain, and those chemicals will cause a reaction where your heart will quicken, you'll sweat a little bit because you found somebody that you're attracted to and you want that desire to reproduce as a living creature. And then you have the conscious choice. You might find somebody very pretty. You might be able to point out that their hair looks nice, or that their clothes look nice, or that their smile looks nice. It's a very conscious thing, and it's very choice driven. But then there's always that subconscious part, and I think that is the most important part. You can't put a word to it, and yet it is all encompassing. It's a feeling that, though you can't quite place, makes you feel at home and makes you feel loved, really. And it's unique to every single person, every single individual. And so why would you listen to somebody else who's telling you that you're moving too fast, or telling you other things about your relationship that they have know nothing about? Because again, that subconscious aspect, that aspect that's so without form, that's without measure, is only shared between you and your partner. And so if somebody's telling you you're moving too fast, I say to tell them to shut up, because at the end of the day, they don't know you, and they don't know what you are experiencing at the end of the day. And so I'm a firm believer in trusting your heart. There might be times where it does get broken. That's a sacrifice you're willing to take. But each time you get stronger and you learn lessons, and you will be stronger for it. But at the end of the day, when something is so powerful, such as that subconscious feeling of love, I think it's foolish not to listen to it, because there must be something behind it. And though we don't know exactly what it is, we can't put a finger to it like the other two aspects of love, I think that means it gives it all the more reason to listen to it. So yeah, with that being said, we're going to go ahead and move on to, actually, we'll go ahead and do a little bird note here. So we'll learn about some birds. I see one that's about goose or geese. We'll do that one. For anybody that doesn't know, I hate geese. I despise them. I have a phobia of them. They caused me to get into a bike accident and scrape up my leg pretty bad. So with that being said, though, let's learn a little bit about some geese.

So the recording for that's not working. So what I'm going to do is I'm going to talk about geese myself. I'm going to talk about an interesting fact about geese. I know they're my worst enemy, but I'll do what I have to make sure I educate everybody. Because for some reason the recording's not working. But geese are notoriously loyal and will typically mate for life. Well, that's perfect. Google AI overview just told me that. And it kind of really matches the... what we're talking about today. But yeah, apparently they mate for life and they also have built-in teamwork skills. So okay, yeah, so when they're flying in their iconic V formation, they'll rotate leadership roles so the lead bird doesn't exhaust themselves, because obviously they go in that V position to break up the wind, and so to make it easier for them to fly for longer distances. And so they'll switch, and they've been observed honking at each other to encourage each other to keep coordinated and to switch off. That's really interesting. Okay. So maybe they're a little bit cooler than I thought. Maybe they're a little bit more team players, but they're team players with each other and they hate humans, and they're specifically me, I guess. So that's what I'll say. But they're highly protective parents too. And let's see. Oh, they have unihemispheric sleep. Okay, so when flying long distances or floating on the water, they can actually turn off one half of their brain and sleep with one half of their brain. And then they can alternate so that they can kind of stay half conscious. I think sharks, there are certain species of sharks and fish that do that as well.

So, very interesting. So that's the interesting fact about geese today. I guess they're a little bit more loving than I thought, a little bit more committed than I thought, but I don't know. I don't like them still. But with that being said, we're going to go ahead and move on to the next couple songs here. I hope you enjoy.

And those last two songs that you just listened to there were Not a Lot, Just Forever by Adrian Lenker and Sophia by Claro. And so with those last two songs, my show here is going to come to an end. We're going to move on to the talk show, but just a few last couple words here to cap off the night and the lesson. I think the most important thing to know is that when it comes to your relationships and the love that you have specifically for your partner, realize that that is something special and it's unique to you too. Don't let anybody else tell you otherwise. Don't let anybody else try to butt their head in, because at the end of the day, that's connection is shared between your heart in the heart of your partner, and nobody else can quantify it. Again, all these songs today were chosen by my girlfriend, so I really appreciate her doing that. I think they were all really amazing. This show is dedicated to you. I love you so much. Thank you for this. And yeah, go out there and love deeply and love without bounds and just really appreciate the uniqueness of love for each individual person, as I believe it was Saint Augustine, though there's a few people that claim it's somebody else. The measure of love is to love without measure, and I truly believe that. I don't think there's any half doing it or whatever. I think it means I think when you love somebody, you go all out. So yeah. Without further ado, we're going to go ahead and move on to the talk show. So I'm going to go ahead and shut up now. We'll go into a brief little interim for like 30 seconds, and then we'll be back.

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1: Sorry, I got lost in the sauce there for a moment. I was really trying to think.
0: What does KMNR stand for? Actually,
1: I know.
0: I should know. And I did know. Because you had to learn it.
1: And you had to learn it. So what is it?
0: Oh my gosh.
1: MCH and Jesus. What is it?
0: Oh my gosh. I don't know. Okay, well, I know the R probably at the end stands for Rala, I would imagine. Or no.
1: So do you know how call signs work?
0: No. Please teach me.
1: So there's the first letter is either going to be K or W. And it's K if you're on the west side of the Mississippi, and it's W if you're on the right side of the the east side of the Mississippi. And so since we're on the west, we are K.
0: Oh, okay.
1: So then you're left with M and R. What do you think that means?
0: Well,
1: that S and T.
0: Well, I know it's like I was like UMR, but like okay, Missouri. Something Rolla.
1: No.
0: No, okay, wait, MNR.
1: So, it is not an acronym.
0: It's not an acronym?
1: No.
0: MNR?
1: MNR. What could that possibly mean? The letter M, the letter N, and the letter R. If you were to shorten something, maybe.
0: Minor.
1: Yeah.
0: Oh! That makes sense. I actually don't think they... now that you, like, say that, I don't think they ever taught us what the call sign means. I think during my training, it was really just, you got to say this.
1: Right.
0: And I don't think they actually, but now I know, and I won't forget that.
1: If you're a Radiohead like me, you gotta know. Gosh.
0: They should bring that back. I think we should all know at least. I mean, it's not that quick of a lesson to learn. They just told us what to say.
1: I could talk to personnel.
0: Yeah, you should. Get on that.
1: Teach these kids about radio.
0: Yeah.
1: Oh, and I'm Goop, by the way.
0: Oh, yeah.
1: Oh, and I'm loud.
0: There we go. Oh, now you're loud.
1: Now we're chilling.
0: But I might be a little loud. I'm going to bring myself down a little bit here.
1: We are screaming in the mics.
0: There we go. Nice and sultry tones for 10 o'clock.
1: Yeah, yeah.
0: Sorry, 9 o'clock going into 10 o'clock.
1: I would agree.
0: What are we going to talk about today? I'm, like, really far. Now I'm kind of quiet. I'm going to bring myself back up. Okay, what are we talking about today?
1: Today?
0: We need to, like, have a jumping off point. We always do, and then it'll naturally.
1: Well, I can start talking about my experience in Arkansas.
0: What if I don't want to hear? I'm kidding. Please go ahead. I would love to hear that.
1: So I went to Arkansas last weekend with some friends, 8 of them, including me. And we went to this house, and it was near Beaver Lake, and so we went on the lake and did lake things, right? And something that I enjoy doing is tubing on the lake, you know?
0: Oh, yeah.
1: And one of my favorite specific things to do while tubing is a flip. So you make the boat go really fast, you slightly turn one way, and then you hard turn the other in order to create, like, maximum velocity. And then you, like, curl yourself into a ball and then, like, muscle the tube over yourself and then back onto the water so you complete a flip. It's hard and it sucks whenever you miss it, because like I missed it, and like for some reason I was like, oh, I better just hold on, and so I was like under the tube for like 2 bounces on the water, and so I got skipped like a stone, and then my head hurt, so I stopped doing it.
0: Oh yeah, and water at that speed doesn't feel like water anymore.
1: Yeah,
0: this is, you're moving through a solid. Yeah, this is a we're gonna go into a lesson about that, because
1: yeah,
0: I'm gonna make this is my brain bounced around a bunch, and I was like, all of a sudden I just came up with this whole thing. So I'm gonna go into it. I think that as a parent, sometimes you shouldn't, I'll say not all the time, but sometimes you shouldn't hype up your kid, and you should let them fail. You shouldn't like make things easier for them so that they can succeed sometimes.
1: Okay.
0: Because going back to tubing, Lake of the Ozarks, my dad would drive the boat and when I would tube, and I was really, really good at it, or at least I thought so. I would never fall off, and I felt so very confident in my tubing abilities. Like, I was like, yeah, nobody can really shake me off. And so, lo and behold, 2 years ago, I went to Canada because my cousins live in Canada, and we went to their lake house, and it's like an alpine river or whatever, or alpine river, alpine lake in Canada. And I told my uncle this. I said, his name's Uncle Steve. I was like, Uncle Steve, I'm really good at tubing. It's going to be hard to knock me off. And I was wrong. He went so fast. I realized now that my dad was probably going like half speed, and I just never knew.
1: Yeah.
0: And I ate it. Like, I mean, there's a video, I have it on my phone, of me at least going maybe 5 or 6 feet up in the air, like hitting a wave, and like you can just see my legs dangling off, and you can see me letting go as I'm just falling off, and I just slammed into the water. There's so many videos of us, me and my, my cousin's friend. I don't even know why he was there, but we were on the tube and just skipping across the water because we got flung off to the side. Yeah. So you just see us go.
1: I had a similar experience. Like, one of the first times I had an intense tubing experience, right? Because I'm out in a different lake, a much smaller lake near my hometown, mm-hmm. In Tinyville, USA, and not a real place, but it's a very not a crazy small lake. You can still boat around plenty, but that was where I did my first flip, and they got a video of it, thankfully. I do the flip barely, and then I'm like, you know, all excited. And then we hit like a heavy turn, and then I roll off of the tube, and I like rotate like 4 full times on top of the water. It's very funny to watch.
0: And you have the video of this?
1: Yeah.
0: Oh my gosh, that's priceless. This is a priceless video. Priceless artifact.
1: It's beautiful.
0: Yeah. But I think at the end of the day, that's a lesson learned that you know, sometimes you got to go hard. You can't give them a false sense of success,
1: because right,
0: then someone might use it to throw it back in their face. Sorry, Dad, I don't know if you're listening, but I was kind of sad that you didn't believe in me to hold on at full speed.
1: Well, that first experience also was like this like rich kid speedboat, and he hit me with this maneuver which was diabolical. But he'd go like max speed, he'd start a turn, hit the emergency brake, and then like go back to driving, right? And so like on that e-brake turn, full stop, rotate, that's fast.
0: Oh yeah. Oh my gosh.
1: Like, it's a blur.
0: I wonder how many fatal injuries happen from tubing every year.
1: Probably a couple,
0: I would imagine.
1: But you know, I'm built different. I wouldn't fatal
0: at all.
1: Yeah.
0: Oh my gosh. Yeah. I don't know.
1: It's a good rush of adrenaline. It's kind of safe.
0: Yeah, the water's there to break your fall.
1: Yeah. And, you know, you just got to land right. It's all about the landing.
0: Oh, yeah. And also make sure when you go on a tube, you tie your swimming trunks on tight.
1: Yeah, yeah.
0: Because that, like, the water will drag it off.
1: I had a... This is not that instance, but like instead of tubing, we also had a wakeboard, and so I wasn't able to because I'm too tall and unskilled. But another guy who also wasn't able to, also tall and unskilled, he decided, wait, what if I just don't use the wakeboard and I just hold on to it and I just and my body's in the water, and so we did some of that, and he really like his swimming trunks were very tight. Didn't fall off, thank goodness. But he wore 2 life jackets so he'd get extra flotation, so he would float on the water while he was getting pulled, so that whenever you're getting pulled, you know, you're typically you just go straight head first into the water, because you're not on like a tube or a wakeboard or anything. And he would also hold it behind his head so that his face, like he was back, like his face was away from the water. And that was very funny to watch.
0: Was that this on this trip?
1: Yeah.
0: Oh my gosh. this is exciting stuff. Yeah. Where'd you stay? Was it like a condo or like?
1: It was like my friend's great uncle's like lake house.
0: Nice, nice, nice. My name's not on the lease.
1: It was a good time.
0: Yeah, that sounds like fun. I think a lake trip is like such an easy trip to plan, and it's so much fun.
1: Yeah,
0: like as long as somebody has a boating license,
1: right?
0: I mean, it's pretty easy to get now, so
1: yeah,
0: kind of concerningly easy.
1: Well, you also get it for life,
0: which is concerning.
1: No, I think it's normal. People can drive boats. It's not that crazy, because when you're on a boat, it's not like a road, you know.
0: There's a surprising number of boating accidents, though.
1: This is true.
0: Like, people drunk boating?
1: Everyone's drunk boating. You're not boating. No, I can't say that.
0: The views expressed in this program are not those of KMNR, the University of Missouri System, or the University of Missouri Board of Curators.
1: Yeah.
0: Well, maybe it's, like, drunk boating at night is really, like, a bad idea.
1: Yeah,
0: like,
1: yeah.
0: Some people are just not thinking, like...
1: Yeah. The daytime is definitely a lot safer.
0: Yeah.
1: I had my first kayaking experience.
0: How was that?
1: It was good. We did about 2 miles on the lake. And it was tough going upwind and easy going downwind, so.
0: Nice.
1: Like,
0: does the wind really affect that much?
1: Yeah, pretty well. Because, really? Like, the wind was particularly strong, but, like, there was, like, consistent waves pushing us back if we didn't go forward. But then also on, like, the way back, we were just messing around, like, half the time. I wasn't, like, putting less than half the energy I put into going, like, upwind, and we still made it there in, like, the same time.
0: I will say, I've been kayaking, too, at my cousin's lake house in Canada, and... The lake is just big enough where you, once you get on the middle, it is a little, like, scary. Like, you're like, I'm on this flimsy piece of plastic that's actually rocking back and forth with the ripples in the water.
1: Right.
0: And you're like, and then you kind of start to wonder, it's like, what's down there, too? Like, you know what agoraphobia is? Or, no,
1: yeah,
0: it's not,
1: yeah,
0: agoraphobia. Is it? No, thalassophobia.
1: Yeah, yeah.
0: That's what I meant. Agoraphobia is, like, fear of everything.
1: No. Agoraphobia is a fear of,
0: outside
1: crowds, I believe.
0: Oh,
1: yeah.
0: But thalassophobia, that's
1: the
0: fear of
1: things.
0: Deep water.
1: Oh, deep water,
0: I believe.
1: Like, yeah. No, that makes sense. Yeah.
0: And I think I have that. I see certain, like, photos, and it's like, and they're not even, like, good photos. They're like the dumb looking AI photos of, like, giant creatures in the ocean, and they still freak me out. And you don't even have to show me a giant creature. If you just show me the ocean and it's just like
1: big
0: and it's just big and like it's just like a deep blue, like, hole, and I'm like, oh my gosh, like, what's down there? It's like the fear, the mystery of it all,
1: the unknown.
0: Me. Yeah,
1: I think it's cool. I think the ocean is crazy scary, because I was, like, you know, kayaking, like, the mile out we went, and, like, it was quite, like, tough on the body, but thankfully, since we keep doing back and by days, my muscles were ready.
0: I know. Oh, how's that going? Like, how are you? Like, are you feeling, like, strong and tough, like, bicep and back wise?
1: No, it's like no change.
0: Clearly, you're not working hard.
1: Okay,
0: I'm kidding.
1: I think my muscles are, like, interesting because they take a longer time to, like, grow and decay. I feel, cause, like, I'll have to be in the gym, like, very, very consistently if I want to get any muscle

0: span of water that you're just going.
1: It's impressive. It really is. And I mean, because they have at least some physical archaeological evidence of Vikings getting over to the New World by ocean.
0: Yeah.
1: And they did it not in those big, like, European boats. They did it in, like, the long boats,
0: mm-hmm.
1: which is crazy to me. Like, sure, it's basically just a bigger canoe, though.
0: Yeah.
1: A bigger, like, kayak.
0: Yeah.
1: So it's still really impressive that they got over there.
0: Just, and, like, what if we keep going that
1: like,
0: direction?
1: What if we just keep going? Like, I don't even know what they were, like, I don't know.
0: I feel like you'd have to be exiled to do that or something. Cause
1: you have to have something really pushing you that
0: yeah,
1: way.
0: Yeah. I mean, they always had, like, the... land of milk and honey. That's like, you know,
1: Vinland
0: across the ocean.
1: Oh yeah.
0: And so maybe one of them was like, I gotta get there.
1: I'll do whatever it takes.
0: Yeah. I wonder if some of that is apocryphal. I should look into it.
1: The land of milk and honey.
0: Like the idea of like the continents across the ocean for the Vikings, at least.
1: Yeah. I don't know. I know that they... Yeah. I just know there's some archaeological evidence. I don't actually know how based in fact it is that they were over there. I don't know if it's like... Oh my gosh, what am I trying to say? I think what I'm trying to say is I don't know if it's still up in the air whether they got over there or if it's up in the air if they were before Native Americans.
0: They definitely weren't before Native
1: Not
0: Americans.
1: Not before Native Americans, sorry.
0: Europeans.
1: What was I? Oh, well, let me see.
0: Think on it. Right now we're thinking, by the way.
1: We're thinking.
0: Listeners at home, you should think too.
1: A settlement on the... okay, so there is archaeological evidence.
0: Yeah.
1: Leon o Meadow. Leon o Meadows. A settlement on the
0: French.
1: Northern tip of Newfoundland. Canada.
0: Yeah.
1: Newfoundland.
0: They made that.
1: Newfound. It was newfound. I love like the idea of like the etymology of a lot of stuff in Europe is literally just like
0: word.
1: It's like the same word over and over again just in different languages.
0: Yeah.
1: Or like Greenland and Iceland just being flipped.
0: Yeah.
1: Because they just felt like it.
0: Diabolical.
1: I don't actually know the reasoning behind that, but
0: it just happens. Things happen. I think it was the Vikings.
1: Oh, interesting. Okay. Biological evidence. I didn't know about this.
0: Yeah.
1: The genetic lineage of some modern Icelanders indicates an indigenous American genetic marker that was likely introduced by a Native American woman who voyaged across the Atlantic with the North roughly, with the Norse roughly 1,000 years ago.
0: How could you possibly track that one individual in 1,000 years of ancestry?
1: Well, Iceland's
0: That's
1: pretty
0: crazy
1: isolated.
0: Work. Yeah, Iceland is very isolated.
1: But I feel like that might be a little bit of a stretch. they're just pulling straws.
0: I know
1: out
0: that
1: of a hat,
0: that
1: but
0: people
1: maybe.
0: In Iceland are genetically like stronger than most. Like they have longer lifespans because the climate's so harsh, and they have generally like stronger resistance against weather.
1: Really?
0: Yeah. Because
1: human.
0: Like you live or like you make babies long enough. In like one, like evolution's gonna do its thing, especially in like the isolated population of Iceland.
1: Yeah.
0: And it's pretty rough weather up there.
1: Yeah, it's sunny for 6 months out of the year.
0: Yeah,
1: and dark for the other 6 months. I don't know how they do it.
0: It's pretty yikes.
1: Yeah. It's pretty though.
0: Yeah, for sure.
1: Iceland. It's definitely on the bucket list of places to visit, but it's super expensive once you get over there.
0: Yeah.
1: Like, a lot of the other countries, you can justify the flight, because once you get over there, cost of living's pretty low.
0: True.
1: But Iceland's like New Zealand. New Zealand's also like that, where you get over there, and it's still expensive.
0: Yeah.
1: So, I don't know. But it would be really pretty to visit.
0: I have a roommate that went to Iceland for, like, a day or something, and I have a person I know, friend back home, that went on a hunting trip in New Zealand to kill like a giant red moose or something, and it's like humongous. I think it's like the size of an elephant or something, but it's a moose in New Zealand.

0: It's like a species of moose?
1: Yeah. And they're absolutely gargantuan. Like red. Because
0: I know they're already big.
1: Yeah.
0: Oh my gosh, I can't spell. But yeah, I know, like, you would be surprised at how big mooses.
1: Mices.
0: Does not have native moose.
1: Okay, maybe it wasn't a moose, but it was some, like, maybe like an elk. I think it was an elk. I think elk. Yeah,
0: okay,
1: yeah, yeah.
0: Okay. But the size of an elephant? No. I don't believe it until I see it. Oh my gosh. I believe it now because I see it. New Zealand safari. Is that the name of the species?
1: No.
0: Wapiti. Trace their roots back to a 1905 gift of Rocky Mountain elk from President Roosevelt to New Zealand.
1: Yeah, they are crazy beasts.
0: 660 pounds.
1: Storm's picking up. But yeah, he hunted one of those and brought back like a crazy amount of meat.
0: Wow. Or were they not thinking? Because these are low-key invasive now, though. They're not native. I was like, New Zealand?
1: Well, that's probably why they hunt them. They're probably a little hard to kill, though. I'd imagine.
0: Oh my gosh. Oh, it's an Irish elk, but it's still huge.
1: Yeah, elk are also just massive. Like, seeing that creature in the forest, like...
0: I wouldn't blame... Because a lot of, like, folk monsters and creatures are, like, have antlers and stuff, and I don't blame them. Because if I saw that in the forest, I would
1: be so concerned. Yeah, a giant antlered beast.
0: So concerned. But, wow. Wow.
1: Straight up.
0: I'm wowing.
1: Wowing out.
0: Yeah. What was I going to say? Oh, we were talking about, like, Icelanders being, like, superhuman.
1: Yeah.
0: I did a little bit of, like, a thought experiment in my head, and I think the one true superpower that exists in humanity, like, the one super, like, ability where I would be like, yeah, this person's a superhero, is photographic memory.
1: Yeah. I don't think that exists.
0: You don't think photographic memory exists? No. I think it does.
1: No.
0: What?
1: No.
0: You think they're all the people that have it are lying?
1: No, nobody really has good it.
0: Memory?
1: Like, there's, it's not true photographic memory. It lies.
0: Is a myth?
1: Yeah. You've been lied to for so long. Well, then
0: why is it... Wait.
1: Nothing. Sorry to crush your dreams.
0: Okay, well, how about hyperthymesia? Also known as a highly superior autobiographical memory. This condition allows individuals to perfectly recall vast amounts of details and events from their own personal lives. Though it's not photographic, recall of arbitrary visual material like reading pages of a book. So, okay. Maybe I'm not talking about photographic memory.
1: Yeah, but, it's...
0: But like a crazy good hyper...
1: Eidetic
0: memory, maybe?
1: Yeah. Eidetic memory or something. But like that's the as close as you're going to get.
0: Okay. Still, that's...
1: But some people do have a much stronger memory than others.
0: Yeah. Eidetic memory.
1: Eidetic.
0: It is ability to recall an image from memory with high precision, at least for a brief period of time after seeing it only once.
1: Yeah.
0: That's still a superpower. Like, even if they can't retain it forever, if you can just, like, look at a page before you go into a test and just remember it for that hour, like, that's still a superpower, I would argue. Maybe you don't remember it forever, but...
1: Forever is a long time.
0: And, yeah, and I guess... I always did wonder... I just never looked it up. I should look it up when I have questions more, but I was always like... If I remember everything with perfect detail, won't my brain eventually run out of, like, space?
1: Well, that's why you can't remember everything with perfect detail. It's because the brain is a constant evolution of, like, new neural pathways, and memories are just the recombination of those.
0: Yeah.
1: Yeah. And that's why smells are really powerful for memories, because those are very powerful for neurons in general.
0: Yeah.
1: We've talked about this before.
0: We have. We're going back to the brain. I love the brain, though.
1: The brain is dope.
0: The brain is very, very cool.
1: It's a little complex, too. So there's a lot to think about.
0: Well, your brain's the one

0: saying that. Maybe it's really simple and our brains just like thinks it's cooler. Like it probably has like, it's probably full of itself.
1: I don't think so. About that? I think one person probably wasn't like that. And then that proves that not all of us are like that. You know? Like one person was like, what if they went through the whole thought experiment, right?
0: Yeah.
1: And then they proved it otherwise. And that's science, baby.
0: Science rules.
1: Yeah. Algebraic.
0: Yeah.
1: Can you, what's the exclamation point in math?
0: Oh my gosh. What is that called? But I know what it is. It's like 1 times 2 times 3 times 4 times
1: 5. Right.
0: What is that called?
1: I'll set it up.
0: What is the exclamation point in math called? Factorial.
1: Yeah.
0: Oh my gosh.
1: Factorial operation.
0: Factorial.
1: The classic.
0: What were you gonna say? Are you gonna say something about the factorial?
1: No, I was gonna say, can you? What's if you add up all the sides of a d20, what is that number? I asked this to a math guy, and he told me instantly.
0: Whoa.
1: Yeah. Isn't that crazy? The secret is combination of like 119 to, so like every, you divide it in half and then you take the total, right? So it's
0: yes. Yeah. Okay,
1: and so, then you can add that all together.
0: Okay, so 20, so 21. and so it's just,
1: no, it's 119 to 18, and so they all add into 20 from like 1 to 9 and 11 to 19 all combine into 9 different 20s, which then you add together.
0: You add the last 20, and so it's 10 different, it's 10 different 20s.
1: And then you add the 10 in the middle. So you're left with 210. And so whenever you do math like that, where you, it's addition, you can take the total, if it's an even number, and add the ones that combine before it, and it's math, baby. But that, he explained, that's how he figured it out instantly.
0: Interesting. People's brains just work so interesting.
1: Yeah. Because math is neat.
0: Math is neat. I never had a math brain. I will say, like,
1: I suck at math.
0: Yeah, I'm like okay at math. Like, it just doesn't come to me naturally like other things do. Like, yeah. I do have to put some effort towards it.
1: But I feel like one of the things that I want, like, if I could get everyone to know something, is that like math is not impossible, or like not impossible, but like you can do math. Like, don't be scared to get an engineering degree if you don't think you can do math, because I took like very few math classes in high school, and then like I went to college and I learned about math in college, and I feel like that's like the point of college, is to learn, right?
0: Yeah.
1: And so I did some of that. And it worked out because the resources at college are a lot better than high school. Yeah. So to high school students out there, you can do math.
0: Yeah, I completely agree with that. I think a lot of people have like a, like, you can say you're not the best at math, but I think as soon as you start using it as like a limiting mindset of I can't do this because I'm not good at math, then that's when it becomes a problem.
1: A limiting identity.
0: Like, yeah. You can say, oh, I'm not the best at math, but I put my best foot forward. Or you can say, the reason why I failed this test is I'm not good at math. I'm never going to be good at math.
1: Bad mindset. Don't personally identify with your weaknesses.
0: Yeah, and don't ever limit yourself. I think we're all capable of amazing things. And so to tell yourself otherwise in some inner monologue, and eventually you'll start believing it because you tell yourself that. So try to avoid that.
1: It's called internalization.
0: Ooh, yeah. Big psych term there.
1: I have a background in communications, psychology, and now hopefully I'll learn some programming because I'm getting into that now. Oh, and I guess like biology and whatever because I'm biomedical. Or whatever.
0: It's not even that big of a deal. They don't even, I mean, we do biology, but like we also have like chemical engineering mixed in.
1: Mostly
0: there.
1: Mostly chemistry.
0: Some ceramic engineering mixed in there just for the fun of it. Well, at least I do. I don't know. Are you biomaterials?
1: Yeah.
0: Yeah, so we got some of the ceramics mixed in there,
1: everything.
0: Too. But
1: should we do a little programming?
0: Yeah, I was thinking that too. I was looking at it, but
1: oh right, it doesn't work.
0: It won't work.
1: So
0: we could also just talk.
1: No. Secret.
0: Boring. Oh, do we want to actually like go to the files and stuff?
1: Yeah.
0: That's something hard to do.
1: And then
0: let's go find it.
1: You know, this is how you used to have to do it before.
0: Back in the day.
1: Before Bob the Builder made.
0: When I had to walk up.
1: Made it all fancy.
0: When I had to walk up the street both ways to get to school.
1: Right, right. Uphill.
0: Uphill.
1: Yeah.
0: Okay, let's do. Let's just do one that's like really up, like easy. Do your laundry. We'll do your laundry.
1: Okay.
0: Because it's right here. I saw it.
1: It is right there.
0: So we'll do it.
1: Like okay. That. It's gonna start playing right now. Okay. No, you saved it. Good job.
0: I'm quick. I'm quick on the draw.
1: Okay. Okay.
0: All right.
1: Enjoy our ascertainment.
0: Oh yeah.
1: Keep it tuned.

0: Hey there, Rala. You might be wondering why exactly we're out here singing about laundry. It's something that affects every student that uses the communal machines in the dorms, so strap in for this spin cycle.
1: Fact.
0: When you leave your clothes in the washing machine, it leads to musty odors for not only your clothes, but also clothes that follow it.
2: Not cool, man.
1: Fact.
0: Leaving your clothes in the wash also leads to the clothes becoming moldy.
2: Yo, that's whack, man. We don't stand mold.
1: Fact.
0: Mildew is developed when clothes are left too long in the washing machine.
2: I don't know what's worse, your fashion or the mildew. Now that you know just how terrible it is to leave your clothes unattended in the communal laundromats, let's get into some proper etiquette. Make sure to use an appropriate amount of machines. Don't use more than you need.
0: 3 machines for half a load is pretty sus.
2: If you're using communal machines, always make sure to set a timer.
0: How long have these clothes been here? I'm about to throw these clothes across the hall.
2: Don't forget to clean the lint trap before and after using the dryer.
0: Bro, the amount of lint that's here, this has to be a fire hazard.
2: Try to have someone on deck to take over your laundry if your plans change.
0: Yo, man, this big exam came up and I can't do my laundry. You got me covered?
2: Yeah, boy! Whoops, gotta go take care of my laundry.
0: This message was brought to you by your friends at KMNR 89.7 FM.

0: I always hated that one.
1: I think I admire their creativity.
0: I don't.
1: Maybe you're being cynical.
0: I'm not being cynical. I'm being hateful. There's a difference.
1: I was pretty proud of it. Mine was quick, and it has some science behind it, too.
0: I don't remember any of mine, and I hope they are gone forever.
1: Do they switch them out as time goes on, or do they have, like, just a giant list? I wonder if I could find mine.
0: Oh, there is a giant list. I think it depends if yours got added.
1: I bet you mine has not been added yet.
0: Did you make an ascertainment or a PSA?
1: Oh, I made a PSA.
0: Yeah. Then it's in the PSA list.
1: Let's see if it's on here.
0: Yeah. And then you could probably use Control F if you know the title of it to use some computer lingo.
1: I think it's just... I don't know the title.
0: Do you remember what it was about?
1: About dancing.
0: Dancing?
1: Yeah. It's about how you should never be afraid to sing or dance to your songs on the way to work and stuff like that because, you know, it's good for your health.
0: Okay. I mean, I do that.
1: Good.
0: Yeah.
1: I do as well.
0: I dance in the...

0: shower.
1: Get myself hyped up. Oh, yeah, I dance in the shower. Grab the shampoo bottle. Start singing into it. Oh, yeah.
0: Yeah.
1: I'm all about that.
0: Have some joy and whimsy in your life.
1: I am joy and whimsy, personified.
0: Okay. What about Guy Whimsy?
1: Crap, you're right.
0: Yeah.
1: I didn't think about that.
0: He's that guy.
1: He is that guy.
0: That guy. Whimsy.
1: All right, where were we?
0: we decided to go to an ascertainment, and then I was hating on Do Your Laundry, and I was going to talk about how it's not creative at all. Then I thought, why be a hater when I can just talk about something else?
1: What do you want to talk about? Where were we before that? I thought we got, like, cut off. Or did we get cut off?
0: No.
1: We kind of came to a natural
0: end.
1: Yeah,
0: it was a natural pause in the conversation, right? Because you talk on a talk show, and you talk. And sometimes when you talk, you stop talking.
1: Have you ever seen a person's vocal cords?
0: Yeah.
1: In their tongue, in an x-ray? Or, like, I guess it would be more of, like, a CAT scan when they speak.
0: Mm.
1: And you watch it all just kind of, like, bounce around in there.
0: Yeah.
1: It's so interesting. I'm like, I think if I had x-ray vision like Superman, I'd be disgusted by people. Because it genuinely looks like the tongue's like bouncing up and down.
0: I think you'd get used to it.
1: And the vocal cords are just
0: yeah.
1: It's
0: there's this guy who is the lead singer of Lorna Shore.
1: Okay.
0: A super metal band, very strong distorted vocals as per usual, but he has a particular style that makes him unique, and they put a camera down his throat to look at his vocal cords whenever he does a scream, and the way that they flex shouldn't be humanly possible, but yet they do.
1: Hmm.
0: Yeah.
1: I sometimes wonder, so over... My girlfriend's probably listening, and she's gonna be so mad at this. But over winter, or not over winter break. What am I saying? Over this weekend, I went back to St. Louis, and we were driving to a concert. And I've been practicing my Kermit the Frog voice,
0: okay.
1: And I finally locked in and got it.
0: Uh huh.
1: And I do wonder what changes in my vocal cords, because it's with the Kermit the Frog voice. I never understood. Like, some of them, I can tell you what I'm doing.
0: Uh-huh.
1: Like the Mickey Mouse voice, like yo. Like, you just go up high, and then you just, like, you kind of, like...
0: Use a lot of head voice.
1: Yeah. Or, wait. Oh, yo, or whatever. But the Kermit the Frog voice, I don't know what I'm doing. You want to hear it?
0: Go ahead.
1: Oh, gosh. Okay. Hi, everybody. Kermit here.
0: There you go.
1: It's pretty good.
0: Yeah.
1: I felt like I locked in. Like, it just clicked with me, but I don't understand what I'm doing.
0: And
1: I am curious.
0: It's practice. It's practice.
1: I am curious what my vocal cords are doing.
0: Well, if I had to guess, it's like, it's in like the upper throat region, I believe.
1: In the upper throat?
0: Yeah. I wish I could do it so that I could like feel it so I could tell you. Because I have very good like awareness of my vocal cords because I do singing and whatever.
1: Yeah.
0: I
1: sing too, but I guess I do have a kind of an understanding of it. I'm like, I can tell when I'm using my head voice. I can tell when I'm using my chest voice.
0: Yeah.
1: But
0: I also do like metal vocals, and so I can.
1: Oh.
0: I know how.
1: You have to scream in a certain way, right, for metal vocals, because you don't want to actually hurt your voice.
0: Yeah. It's like usually start it with a sigh, or like whenever you're first learning how to do it, you start with like a sigh and you add vocal fry to it. So like, what I like to do is like you talk like a. Like this, where you like, you know, you're really like deep and where you add a lot of vocal fry to your chords, and then you like sigh into it. I think it's like called there's like a I can't remember what it's specifically called, but that's a certain technique that you do in order to like warm up, but also just to learn how to do it.
1: Yeah.
0: So it's like. Should I do it?
1: You should. I did my Kermit the Frog voice. Now you have to do this.
0: Oh, no.
2: Yeah, now you have to do it.
0: It's really good. So let me start by adding vocal fry to my voice, right? And then I, like, sigh, or, like, I heave into it. So, like,
1: Oh, heave. That's a good word.
0: See, are we going into the red?
1: We didn't go into the red. We went to the orange. Okay. So we're good.
0: It's chill. That's where we're supposed to be.
1: Really?
0: Yeah.
1: I thought we were supposed to be in the green.
0: Nope.
1: That's like counter.
0: No. Okay. So you see, it's there. The orange. There's this bar between. That's like not there. You want this like point that's off. These are the highs. You want the highs to be in the orange, and you want like the stuff before that in the green.
1: Right? Okay.
0: And if the green goes to the orange, then the orange goes to the red, and you don't want to be in the red.
1: Okay, good to know. Yeah. But yeah, you didn't go into the red. You were right. Good.
0: Because I have vocal control. No, you gotta.
1: Okay.
0: But you gotta be relaxed.
1: Oh.
0: Gotta be relaxed. Yeah, that's pretty good.
2: Let's go.
0: Now, can you make Kermit do metal vocals?
1: Well, I was.
2: Like, I was trying to sing, like, a bunch of different songs with with the Kermit voice.
0: Yeah?
1: I can't do it. Never mind. I'm stopping. Let's just pretend that didn't happen. We'll move on.
0: Okay.
1: That's interesting. It is interesting what the human voice is capable of. Like, have you seen, like, beatboxing competitions, like, international beatboxing competitions? Mm-hmm. That is crazy.
0: Yeah. I've done some beatboxing in my time.
1: Really?
0: Yeah.
1: It's... I think the thing that's... I saw a comment on the top of one of them once, and it's like, we have been fully capable of making these noises since we were... Since modern humans came onto the scene, which means, technically speaking, there could have been a prehistoric hunter-gatherer at the campfire that was just like...
0: That was beatboxing crazy.
1: Beatboxing like crazy. Like actual dubstep. And like... like, it's possible, I guess.
0: So. I think as time goes on, tastes naturally get to more like novel isn't the right word for it exactly, but more, I guess, interesting things. And so probably whenever we're starting out with our Paleolithic beatboxers, they were probably they're probably doing something a lot smoother.
1: Yeah.
0: Or it could just entirely be cultural. And so whatever a little tribe you had, maybe you had, like, you know, your death metal tribe and, you know, your beatboxing tribe. And
1: it's like Trolls. It's like Trolls. Have you watched Trolls World Tour?
0: Yeah. Yeah.
1: Oh, no. Yeah, it's not even, like, a far-fetched thing, because I know that early prehistoric tribal music for, like, those hunter-gatherers was very percussion-based. So maybe they did make beatbox. Maybe they did beatbox. Yeah, it's probably very likely they did.
0: If I was them, I'd beatbox.
1: Oh, yeah. Because they had spoons. They had those things where they, like, they put them, you know,
0: yeah.
1: Like, on their...
0: on their knee.
1: Yeah. So.
0: So they were making music.
1: They were.
0: So we should make music.
1: With our mouths.
0: With our mouths.
2: With our mouths.
0: Okay, Kermit.
1: I'm so sorry. Oh. But, yeah, I don't know. I think a lot of... I want to say, for me, I think music is more... Now, this might be controversial. We can talk about this.
0: Okay.
1: I think music is more... integrated into the human psyche, or however you want to word it. I think it is more fundamental to humanity than other forms of art. I think music is more basic. Not more basic, so that's because it can be complex too, but it is more internalized in a deeper part of the human experience than any other form of art.
0: Mm-mm. I would agree.
1: Yeah.
0: I was having a conversation with someone about this, but most of the things, like artistic things, if you try and break it down scientifically or mathematically, you can kind of like, for like visual art, for instance, you can kind of say that, you know, the reason we have eye-catching things is because of like our internal system of like, which thing we value more in, like, colors and scenes. And so, like, forest scenes, and you see, like, a tiger, you know, your eyes go to the tiger. You can kind of use that same, like, eye concept for whenever you're making art, visual art.
1: Yeah.
0: But with music, it's, we don't really have any way of, like, giving a evolutionary reason for why music would exist. Because, you know, visual art, it's visual. We can take things that were evolved visually for us. But it's harder. I guess maybe we need some more research. That'd be neat to understand why, like, music, it's also more than just like listening to music, but music is a very socially cohesive activity.
1: So that might be part of its evolutionary like development. I will say
0: sounds
1: also there's the occasional like art critic or person that will be like, yes, that drawing gave me chills, that art gave me chills, which, okay, be pretentious about it, or, but you will see every single person pretty much will be like, yeah, that music made me feel something.
0: Right.
1: And it doesn't have, they don't have to be a music critic. It's just a common thing for, yeah, that gave me goosebumps, that part of the song gave me goosebumps. And I can't think of a single movie or, like, I think if I took a visual medium, like a movie, and you took the sad scenes, like, I always cry it Inside Out. I'm sorry. Inside Out makes me cry. Right. But if you just took that one scene at the end that makes me cry where Riley hugs her parents and, like, reconciles with them and you had no music, I wouldn't cry. It has to be the, like, it's right, it, the right. Music is what makes it, and it's always been like that.
0: Yeah.
1: Music by itself can make me cry. A film by itself could not. And I think it's very telling of the fundamentality, that's not a word, that is a word,
0: we can make up words, did you know that,
1: the fundamentality of music to the human experience compared to other forms of art. I think it's really, really cool.
0: Truth nuke.
1: Using my own word that I just made up. It's definitely not a real word. I do kind of want to look it up now.
0: Word, no word is real. They're all just words. And if I catch your meaning, then the word works, you know.
1: We're about to find out. Fundamentality, it is a word.
0: Yeah.
1: I guess you just add itty to anything and it'll probably.
0: Right. Well, it's just like the adverb form of it. Or yeah. I'm not a.
1: Adjective version of it. No, because fundamental is also an adjective. It's something that's fundamental. Yeah. So I don't know. Fundamentality is like.
0: Isn't it an adverb?
1: Maybe.
0: Because an adverb is like a descriptor of.
1: With an E at the end. With Y at the end?
0: Yeah.
1: Right. Yes. I think you're right. I think I would say you're right.
0: Okay.
1: We're gonna pretend like we're.
0: Smart.
1: Really smart and know a lot about language.
0: I think linguistics is, well, like another one of my favorite. Sciences, I guess.
1: It's really cool. The videos, like, on like Instagram and stuff like that, where it's like a guy and he explains, like, he doesn't even explain it, he just kind of goes from the most original form of a word and kind of traces it, you know, through Indo-European proto languages all the way to like English,
0: mm-hmm.
1: and showing like how it changed. But then all the top comments, like, how do we know though? Like, how do you know that's how they said it?
0: Right. Well, humans love writing things down. Like, we've been tracking weather for a crazy long amount of time.
1: Yeah.
0: So I could imagine that someone was like, this is how you pronounce this word. Because there's just those people, you know?
1: Yeah.
0: But I also, like, and this is going to be a little more internet heavy.
1: Okay, I'm ready.
0: It's, I guess, I'm going to make up a new word. We're going to call it cyberlinguistics.
1: Okay.
0: Where it's linguistics over the internet, because how words, or I guess culture has been accelerated because of the internet, and so
1: you're
0: able to, like, communicate a lot faster.
1: Yeah.
0: And because of that, words develop quicker, and so we get new words faster.
1: Kind of sus, no cap. Okay. Sorry,
0: I'm so sorry. And that is an example of, like, how language changes over time. And the most interesting thing about it is that since language changes the way that we, like, socialize, construct sentences, the way we communicate
1: fundamentally,
0: that

0: the restructuring of language, if you like don't control it, if you don't like mediate it or have anything like any other form of containment, if you just let the rabbit hole keep going, you could eventually create a language that we wouldn't understand through that kind of like continual cycle of creating new words, removing old words, and just accelerating to a new language, a new cyber language. I don't know.
1: No, yeah.
0: I like just making up things too.
1: No, it's really fascinating, and I think even in like 1984 by George Orwell, he does talk about how, like, I mean, language is such a is the fundamental form of communication between people, and so if you can control that, you could change the meaning of words.
0: Yeah.
1: Remove certain words. You gain control, and so it's not crazy, I think, to go the opposite direction of a language that's not controlled at all and
0: right.
1: just rapidly turning into something else.
0: It's like a brain.
1: Like a brain.
0: Yeah.
1: It's like a brain.
0: Because neurons, neurons are language.
1: Yeah. No, and that, like, going back to what I was mentioning earlier with the, they've already shown that, well, I always say they've always shown, but I do want to make sure with this one, because this is a crazy claim. people who speak. Yes, so Mandarin speakers are often a lot better at math. Like, they excel at math because it is such a highly logical language structure.
0: Mm-hmm.
1: And so, because of that, it requires... Now, it's not all about, like... I won't say, like, just because you know the language. It's also because it is so logical, it requires a little bit more study, and so those studying habits are probably more ingrained
0: mm-hmm.
1: in those students that learn Mandarin, and so they probably do learn other stuff a little bit better as well because they have those study habits. But I will say I do believe a part of it is because of the language itself being so logical.
0: Mm-hmm.
1: It means that their brains are just probably more...
0: logic-oriented.
1: For logic.
0: Yeah, and maybe that's why the French are so artistic, because their language...
1: It sucks. the views expressed in this program are not those of you. Haven are the University of Missouri System or the University of Missouri Board of Curators.
0: Yeah.
1: Yeah, I hate French language.
0: Really?
1: I think it is... it's pretentious. It's just as pretentious as the French are.
0: It's entirely vowels. You just...
1: It's just...
0: What if we removed all color consonants and...
1: Yeah. like, what's water? It's... Do you want some like what?
0: Yeah.
1: And then I don't know. I think you can tell that the French are pretentious just based on their language being pretentious.
0: And you can really easily convince someone that you can speak French, you know.
1: Les laissez compétent.
0: No, that's Spanish.
1: No.
0: You're accenting the consonants more.
1: Oh.
0: You're like
1: a French person would be like,
0: yeah.
1: Yeah. I think, like, the mime, like, a mime is the final form of a French person because they've just stopped talking. They go from, like, guttural noises to just not talking at all. The French slander on our
0: we
1: game
0: love
1: and our
0: on
1: show.
0: On the French.
1: I just think. Okay, if somebody came up to me and they tried to speak English and they're like maybe like a foreigner, I would be very happy and I'd be like, let me help you out as much as possible. Uh-huh. I think any person, and the average French person is like that, unfortunately. I guess it's just a cultural thing. But if your first instinct when someone tries to speak your language is to make fun of them and be like, you suck at that.
0: Right.
1: You're a pretentious butthead. Pardon my French. But like, you know what I mean?
0: Yeah.
1: Like every other country... Most other countries, it's either, like, the reaction you'll get is, like, you're my best friend now if you try to speak a few words. Or mm-hmm. it's, like, you did your best, but I can speak English, too, if you need help.
0: Right. There's, like, an indifference or, like, a joy, but there's never, like, a hate.
1: And French people just have a hate for some reason. I mean, like, and, like, some people would be like, no, that's just people saying it. No, I've had plenty of friends that went on their French trips because they were learning France in high school. And they go there, and they're like, yeah, most of the time they just give us, like, a stink eye, and then they start speaking English. I'm like,
0: yeah. I think I've only had bad interactions with French people, and that's unrelated. But there's a cheat code if you want to have a

0: a good conversation with someone from France is that you have to say in their language, I am a stupid American barbarian, in French. And then if you say that in French, then they'll be like,
1: because you already made fun of yourself for them. You already,
0: and then they'll like you.
1: I don't like French people. That's annoying.
0: Yeah.
1: You had to demean yourself for them to like actually help you out.
0: Not the best.
1: Yeah. I went to Japan and I said, I was like, there was this older gentleman that was in front of like a waterfall after a hike, and I asked him for a picture, and then he was like, "What's your name?" And I was like, "Oh," I said like, "Konnichiwa." Oh my gosh, now I'm like forgetting everything. Hold on.
0: Go ahead.
1: Watashi wa arekusu desu, right? And I was like, and he's like, very good. And then he's like, let's get a picture. And I have like, he's like literally the front photo on my, because he was like, he was so happy. I was like, yeah, you never get that in France. I would try my best.
0: Yeah.
1: Yeah, I would never try my best in France.
0: I'll
1: just speak English. I'll be really loud about it too.
0: For some reason, I think maybe I've just like, I'm too analytical when I watch anime because half the time I'm just trying to pick up on the language.
2: Yeah.
0: Because, like, I know some words, like watashi wa, konnichiwa,
1: arigato gozaimasu.
0: Yeah. Itadakimasu.
1: Okay, get off my show.
0: You're banned. But yeah.
1: Oh my gosh, my dad's gonna. Okay, we have a little bit of time left. Okay. I'm going to tell the story before. This is the last story I want to talk about.
0: Okay.
1: My dad's not going to be very happy. I don't know if he's still listening. He might have gone to sleep already. We were at a shop, and I was buying this really pretty claw clip for my girlfriend in Japan, because I went at the start of the summer. And we buy the claw clip. The shopkeep owner bows to my dad, hands it to him, and says, arigato. My dad bows back, and he says, konnichiwa. Away, and I started laughing, and he looked at me. He's like, "What?" Like he was genuinely dumbfounded. He's like, "What?" I was like, "Dad, think about what you just said." He's like, whew. And we walked out of the store.
0: Oh yikes!
1: Oh
0: yikes!
1: It's okay.
0: Dumb American foreigner.
1: We tried. We tried our best.
0: It happens.
1: Yeah, that was my story though.
0: Language is so fun. Oh, there's a crazy storm.
1: And crazy like, storm. Yeah.
0: The fact that multiple exists, like, go learn a language, yo, if you want. It's very good for the brain, but also just like being able to communicate in different ways restructures your thought patterns, so you can
1: restructures your thought patterns, and then you also just have like kind of the selfish reason of you usually get free stuff too. Like if you can speak somebody's language, they're gonna give you free stuff. They're gonna be really nice.
0: That's funny.
1: Like, I mean, like, have you seen the videos of, like, the polyglots, and they'll go to, like, Chinatown, they'll speak Mandarin, mm-hmm. and they'll get free stuff, or, like, and you also just get to have fun conversations with people that are from different
0: and, like,
1: parts
0: people
1: of the world.
0: Want to talk to you.
1: Yeah.
0: Like, you don't get that a lot whenever you're just in, like, English-speaking country speaking English.
1: Exactly. I agree. I completely agree. I'm gonna, let's see what here.
0: News. Do a little news and weather real quick.
1: I bet you there's... Okay, it's the same thing that I just talked about in the last... my last show. But, yeah. Again, guys, I don't know if people are still listening from the first show, but news and weather today, we're having... It's right now, it's 80 degrees Fahrenheit. 86 degrees Fahrenheit is the heat index. That's 27 degrees Celsius for...
0: No one uses that. We're in Rolla, Missouri.
1: We're in Rolla, Missouri. Well, no, I was saying, like, scientists low-key use it.
0: And everyone else on the planet Earth besides the U.S.?
1: I'm going to make a point really quickly.
0: Okay.
1: And I'm just going to say that I believe that Fahrenheit's a better measurement for, like, I agree. I mean, science-wise, I do think Celsius is better. It's a little bit more detailed. But as far as, like, what does it feel like today?
0: Yeah.
1: Fahrenheit's
0: like, the
1: better.
0: Difference between, like, 80 degrees, 70 degrees, 60 degrees, 90 degrees... all very tangible.
1: Yes.
0: Like, you hear that and you understand what you should wear, like what it's going to feel like.
1: Yeah.
0: It's just a better
1: system. I think it's just because it covers less actual physical temperature difference with the numbers.
0: Right.
1: Like Celsius covers a crazy amount of temperature difference. I mean, you go from zero, which is freezing, to 100, which is boiling.
0: Right.
1: Anyway, I digress. Tuesday, high of 93 degrees Fahrenheit, so please... drink your water, drink your electrolytes. I'm drinking a little bit of water right now because I think I'm dehydrated because I'm low-key feeling a little, ooh, but I also could just be tired. But yes, 93 degrees Fahrenheit tomorrow. Wednesday, 82 degrees Fahrenheit. Thursday, high of 80 degrees Fahrenheit. So we're looking like things are tapering off a little bit, but still pretty hot. So, you know, do everything that requires prep-wise, sunscreen, drink your water, make sure you eat something so that your blood pressure doesn't bottom out and you pass out. Don't want that.
0: It's bad news.
1: Bad news bears. But that was our little talk show for today.
0: Yeah, this is true.
1: That was Lizard Wave. Please stick around from 10 to 11 here for
0: Lizard Tendencies.
1: You remembered it this time. This is good news.
0: Yeah, I know my show name.
1: We're in for a treat. But thank you guys all for listening. I hope you enjoyed our little random conversations. I feel like that's how a lot of conversations, like, I don't know if, do you ever think like our conversations are special, or do you think like a lot of people just talk like that too?
0: And this is going to be really like egotistical or something, but I think that I'm a really good conversationalist, and so I am able to have like exceptional conversations on the daily, you know. I just bring that vibe.
1: I think, yeah, it's really just a vibe of like, let me take that thread and run with it to something else. And if you can do that, you're golden.
0: Yeah.
1: Yeah.
0: That's how you speak.
1: Exactly. Okay, I'm gonna...
0: You forgot to log.
1: Oh, no.
0: Yeah, you're cooked, buddy. It's fine. They don't care.
1: We're cooked. We're so cooked.
0: The ones who really care know that you've done it, so...
1: Let's go. Yeah, the real listeners.
0: The real listeners.
1: Oh, yeah. All right. I'll see everybody later. See you next Monday. I'm signing off. MCH Jesus. Signing off to go take a shower and go to sleep.
0: Yerp.
1: Yerp.
0: And Goof will be playing some music for you.
1: Ooh. Stay tuned for that.

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This is Goop, and, well, I am Goop, I should say. And you are listening to not only KMNR, but specifically the show Lizard Tendencies. And today we've got some low-key chiller vibes. I particularly like the guitar on some of these songs. It's pretty yummy, I'd say. And we're going to do news and weather, but for Relio this time. But we're going to do a little bit of music first. So up first, we have Love by Wave to Earth, Clementine by Grant Perez, Miss Magic by Strawberry Guy, and Freaking Out the Neighborhood by Mac DeMarco. Keep it tuned.

I do want to remind everyone that we are in Safe Harbor right now, so there might be some naughty words in this music. Just wanted to let you know. Keep it tuned.

It's time for some news and weather. Real ones know that this is my favorite part of the show because I get to read a news article and it's usually good news. But we're going to start with the weather first. And so, today we had a high of 92, a low of 74, plenty of sun. Right now it's 80 degrees with 84% humidity and about 5 mph wind. It happens that there is a excessive heat warning. So yeah, if you didn't know already, it's pretty hot outside. Tomorrow we have a high of 91, low of 66, plenty of sun. Wednesday we have partly cloudy skies with a high of 81, a low of 62. Rolling into Thursday, we'll have some overcast skies, good old 80 degrees with a low of 63. And Friday we're gonna expect some rain with a high of 72, a low of 65, cooling off, but then we're getting right back up into a high of 83 with a low of 67 on Saturday with a small chance for rain. And next Saturday, this weekend, it's going to be a hot one. So prepare for a high of 91 and a low of 70 for Saturday, or for Sunday, I apologize. And Monday rolling around next week with a high of 90 and a low of 73. So we are still keeping it hot rolling into the end of July. And once August starts up, I'm sure it might start, hopefully, cooling down a bit. We don't need the 90s right now. They were a fun time so long ago, but, you know, things change. And now for the news. Let me prepare. Biotech startup breeds blight-tolerant American chestnut without any genetic defects. At the intersection of big data, forestry, and genomics, genomics, a biotech startup has birthed a generation of elite, blight-resistant American chestnut trees without deep genetic tinkering. The company is inspired by saving American hardwoods that have been ravaged by an introduced fungal disease, and says their proprietary approach could be replicated to help save American elm, ash, and white oak trees as well. North American timber is a $350 billion industry. Hardwood forests support habitats and biodiversity and anchor some 15% of all American carbon. Yet between chestnut blight, the emerald ash borer, and Dutch elm disease, many native species have experienced catastrophic declines. Quote, I grew up in northern Ohio on a street called Chestnut Ridge, named by early settlers after the dominant trees in the landscape. So there was always a kind of mystique around the chestnut in the back of my memory, even before I understood why. End quote. Andrew Sarazin, co-founder of Silva Bio, told GNN in an email correspondence. Several concepts for protecting or immunizing American chestnuts from the blight, which landed on American shores in the early 1900s from East Asia, have failed or are being tested. Along with his partner and aptly named entrepreneur Michael Bloom, Sarazin and Silva Bio have approached the challenge by combining sophisticated predictive methods and knowledge of the chestnut's genomics with their light-speed breeding process that avoids direct genetic engineering in favor of an enhanced form of propagation. By analyzing genomic variants between plants, Silva Bio's models are able to predict which one would stand the best chance of tolerating the blight. These were then bred together to stack the OXO gene, which was found to best predict resilience. Quote, by analyzing DNA, we can identify which young seedlings are most likely to survive disease long before they would typically be tested in the field, end quote. The co-founders told GNN, quote, in practice, this is similar to precision medicine, but applied to forests, end quote. Quote, there, through our proprietary speed breeding process, carefully controlling high-intensity light, we can encourage trees to flower and reproduce much faster than they would in nature. End quote. They continued, quote, this allows us to complete a breeding cycle in about a year, compared to 10 or more years using traditional approaches, overcoming one of the biggest bottlenecks in tree improvements. The result was Darling 54, a double-blinded trial of this special American chestnut cultivar,
compared with common cultivars, found that the cankers resulting from chestnut blight were orders of magnitude smaller on Darling 54, both as seedling and at 4 years. On Arbor Day 2026, a Darling 54 chestnut was planted at the White House. A foreign pathogen took the American chestnut from our forests as we approach our 250th American Innovation, Science, Collaboration, and Stewardship are bringing it back. That is a story worthy of this anniversary, end quote, said Jessica Boron, National Park Service Acting Director, in a speech to mark the occasion. Before Darling cultivars can be cultivated en masse, however, detailed regulatory science has to be conducted to ensure that focusing natural selection so pointedly to a single purpose does not compromise other aspects of the American chestnut's biology. For example, in December 2023, the American Chestnut Foundation withdrew its support from a genetically engineered chestnut that was decades in development after multiple documented research errors revealed the tree to be genetically defective. Discouraging field performance rendered them, in the foundation's opinion, unsuitable as the basis for species restoration. Since development in 2016, a science update on Silva Bio's cultivars reads, numerous observations and environmental studies have been done on trees we now know are Darling 54 offspring, with no indication of compromised safety or risks that would affect pending regulatory approval. Quote, more in-depth genome sequencing and additional analysis on Darling 54 are underway and will be submitted to regulators soon, end quote. In their email, Sarazen and Bloom addressed some misconceptions about their process, namely that their vision has never been to restore the American chestnut with a single clone. Healthy forests depend on genetic diversity. Our goal is to develop dozens and eventually many more blight-tolerant, regionally adapted lines, quote, end quote, they wrote. Quote, in the United States alone, an estimated 41% of our live forest biomass is threatened by just 15 non-native insects and diseases. The American chestnut is functionally extinct. We've lost roughly 75% of our mature elm trees. Ash is being devastated by the emerald ash borer, while beech, white oak, and walnut face their own emerging threats, end quote. The American chestnut is our first application, but the same approach can be extended to other species facing similar challenges. Each new species builds on the scientific knowledge, propagation capabilities, and restoration partnerships we've already established, end quote. And that's good. I like trees. We want more trees, maybe, certainly. And that is our news and weather. And I think I'm going to go ahead and just do the... No, we'll wait. We'll wait for the moment of science later. But we're going to get right back into the music because time is of the essence. So, oh wait. We are going to listen to, specifically, Best Part by Daniel Caesar, Roommates by Malcolm Todd, Apocalypse by Cigarettes After Sex, Take 5 by the Dave Brubeck Quartet, Japanese Denim by Daniel Caesar, Lovers Rock by TV Girl, and Juna by Claro to end out today's musical endeavors. And before that, you listen to The Girl Is Mine by Michael Jackson. We're going to get straight to the music. Keep it tuned.

There's rarely just one fruit fly hovering over the browning bananas in your fruit bowl. That's because fruit flies are social creatures, spending most of their time together in groups. Scientists have noted that other social animals, including humans, tend to eat more and sleep less when isolated. To help understand these observations, a group of scientists decided to study fruit flies to find out what's going on in their brain when they're socially isolated. They found that putting fruit flies in smaller groups didn't change their behavior. Even flies isolated in groups of two acted the way they usually do. But once a fruit fly was isolated all by itself, it began to show the behaviors that scientists have observed in other animals, eating more and sleeping less. When they took their investigation further, they found that these changes were connected with brain cells called P2 neurons. When the team shut off P2 neurons in flies that had been isolated, the flies stopped overeating and returned to their normal sleeping habits. When they boosted the neurons' functioning in flies that had only been isolated for a day, the flies' eating and sleeping habits were the same as those of flies that had been isolated for a whole week. The scientists think that these neurons are linked to the fruit flies' perceptions of how long they've been isolated. We don't know whether these same biological mechanisms are linked to similar behaviors we've seen in humans. But if you've been noticing your eating and sleeping habits change during isolation too, maybe you'll feel some kinship with those pesky fruit flies. This moment of science comes from Indiana University. There are thousands more moments of science on our website at amomentofscience.org. I'm Yael Cassander.

You know, there's something so interesting about how music can spark such strong memories. So I'll look at a song, and I'll know that I have some memory associated with it, and then I'll listen through it, and then it just floods back. And it's crazy how strong music really is. And especially with memories. I mean, I was looking through, like, all of my camera roll that I had collected over many years, and just looking at, like, every image in there. It took, like, a while. It was a big endeavor, but it really gave me a lot of perspective about my life and kind of going back into the mindsets that I had previously, and kind of like imagining what my future would be, right, at that age. I think I'd have made myself proud of the person I've become today and to the person who I will be in the future. And getting that perspective from all those memories really motivates me to, you know, pursue the things that I really want to do. 'Cause I've always known that I have a lot of time on my hands. I mean, you know, 82.7 years is quite a while. And having all this time, sometimes you forget that, you know, there can be big changes through small

just, you know, reading some stuff and learning still, even whenever you're not in an environment of learning, such as my summer currently. I'm not taking any summer classes. I'm just working in Rolla, being a DJ, and there's still opportunities to learn. And, you know, taking those opportunities and going out and pursuing your own education on the things that you're interested in. And it doesn't even have to be, like, things that you're directly, like, super internally interested in. Like, for instance, me and music. I'm a DJ. Like, I've got to like music. And I really do. And it's something that I've always been super motivated to do. And looking through my camera roll also made me realize that, like, yeah, I've been doing this for a while. But something I've totally been completely absent in learning is how computers work. But I have some friends who are quite knowledgeable in that realm, and through that, you know, you are a summation of your friends. I've gotten interest in that because, you know, they're interested in it, and the things that they talk about, it's just like, wow, that's interesting, really. It's like an entirely different realm of information that I just didn't know existed. And now I do, and I've just got to learn. I've been curious about it for a while, but now I have some actual tangible ways to really interface with it. And just having friends that are interested in stuff that you aren't, and them being willing to talk about it, I think has been like a big reason I've been able to learn so much in my life. Because I'm just a guy who likes making conversation, and I do like listening to people talk passionately about their interests, and being able to open them up to, you know, whatever interest of choice they have, it gets you curious. Like, you know, what's so interesting about this passion? And that kind of motivation to learn through them is, it just, you know, deepens bonds you've already created. So really, there's like no downside. You learn, you get tighter friends, and, you know, everything's hunky-dory. But this is the end of my show, and I just wanted to give a little monologue there for a bit. This was Lizard Tendencies, and I am Goop, your humble DJ. I'll be back next week for some more tunes. And, I mean, have a good one.

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That's the sound of your life. 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

0: This is Kaminara Rala.
1: Guess what time it is? It's
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3: at night.

In a small college town like Rolla, drinking can become a big problem. Without many places for young people to gather, they turn to alcohol to have fun. You may be asking yourself, what's wrong with that? And the answer is nothing, if you're responsible and of age, of course. But alcohol alters judgment, meaning people are more likely to do irresponsible things, such as being promiscuous without the desire to be, and sometimes without memory for the event. The following information comes from an article titled, Alcohol-Related Sexual Assault, a Common Problem Among College Students, written by Dr. Antonia Abbey, which cites several studies. According to a study of 6,169 students from 32 colleges selected to represent the higher education enrollment in the United States, 54% of the women had experienced some form of sexual assault since the age of 14, 17% of which had experienced rape or attempted rape in the last year. In another study, it was discovered that at least half of the cases of college students' sexual assaults involved alcohol consumption by the victim, perpetrator, or both. What this means for Rolla is, if for no other reason than the girl-to-guy ratio is dangerously low, as a female, it is a good idea to take a female friend that doesn't drink or drinks in moderation to babysit if things get out of hand, worst-case scenario. Guys are also in danger of doing irresponsible things they don't mean to do or of being taken advantage of themselves from having too much to drink, so they should follow the buddy system just as a precaution. Hopefully it would never get to that point, as here in Rolla we are responsible college students with lots of self-respect and common sense to go with our intelligence. Of course, the safest ways to completely avoid such a situation are to set a drinking limit before you start drinking and stick to it, or to not drink at all. This was brought to you by your responsible friends at KMNR Rolla. Be smart and be safe.

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2: a.m.

Do you like not hitting people with your car? Me too. That's why, when I see someone standing near a marked crosswalk, I always come to a complete stop at least 20 feet away. Pedestrians always have the right of way at crosswalks without traffic lights. So when you see those stripes, slow down and look around. We're all struggling with bills around here, so be careful on the road, or you might be paying someone else's tuition too. This message was brought to you by your friends at KMNR.

0: This is Earth and Sky with a question from a concerned listener in Missouri. He writes, I was listening to my radio the other day and heard some strange extraterrestrial sounds. Should I be worried about an alien attack?
1: While the chance for an otherworldly visitor does exist, what you heard probably radiated from a more of-this-world source.
0: Scientists have been conducting studies of this strange phenomenon that stumped most other researchers around the state.
1: Even after hours of listening, the sound never seems to remain the same for any extended period. However, after years of intense study, they've come to believe that it's actually the broadcast of KMNR Rolla 89.7 FM.
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0: Wow, you sound just like him.
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2: If it's still warm, then do it again.
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0: Falling down this bottomless pit sure is taking a while. 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

Exploring Science in the Sea. For many native Hawaiians, the centerpiece of just about any New Year's celebration is onaga, a fish that's also known as ruby snapper or longtail red snapper. It's served at everything from weddings to birthdays, but it's especially popular at year-end celebrations, in part because it's a symbol of good fortune. It's prized for its light pink flesh, mild flavor, and its texture, all of which are considered just right for sashimi. Onaga is one of the deep seven bottom fish, a culturally important group that includes six species of snapper and one species of grouper. All seven species are found throughout the Hawaiian Islands. A snapper known as opakapaka is the most common, accounting for about half of the annual catch. Onaga ranks second. Adult onaga generally are about 2 to 2.5 feet long and weigh up to about 18 pounds, although they can grow to twice that weight. The top half of the body is red or pink, while the underside is white. The fish are found above rocky seafloors throughout the tropical Pacific Ocean, usually at depths of no more than 1,000 feet. Commercial fishing decimated many of the bottom fish stocks during the middle of the 20th century. Today, the bottom fish are protected by both state and federal regulations. Commercial fishers are limited to hook and sinker operations. No nets allowed. That's helped the population rebound, ensuring Happy New Year celebrations for years to come. Science in the Sea is a production of the University of Texas Marine Science Institute at Port Aransas. I'm Holly Brawley.

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0: Man, life in Rolla is so full of doom and gloom. If only I had something to-
1: Hey, you.
0: Who, me?
1: Yes, you. Do you like music?
0: Yeah?
1: Well, then I have just the thing for you. KMNR.
0: Oh my.
1: Yes, child.
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0: But what if I don't want to?
1: Die. 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
3: Exploring science and the sea. Kelp forests are some of the most important habitats in coastal waters around the world. They provide breeding grounds for fish and shellfish and protect juveniles from predators. They absorb carbon dioxide, which helps control climate change. But the forests are vanishing. They're being devoured by sea urchins. In part, that's because the forests are losing their protectors. In New Zealand, one of those protectors is rock lobsters, known locally as kura. But they're vanishing too, as the result of overfishing. Kura are different from the lobsters in the United States. They don't have the big claws, and their bodies are spikier. Sea urchins are among their favorite prey, so a healthy population keeps the urchins in check, and the kelp beds lush. Much of New Zealand is bordered by big beds of kelp. They're populated by two main species. One of them is the fastest growing organism on Earth. It can grow by more than 2 feet in a single day. But warming oceans have damaged some of those beds. Sea urchins like the warmer waters, so they move in and feast on the weakened kelp. Commercial fishing operations began harvesting huge numbers of kura in the early 1900s. Today, there are some restrictions, including complete bans in marine reserves. Even so, the population continues to drop. With fewer kura, urchins not only devour the kelp, they can block any recovery, unmolested by the one-time protectors of the forests. Science in the Sea is a production of the University of Texas Marine Science Institute at Port Aransas. I'm Holly Brawley.

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0: Hey, you can't fit in that spot.
1: Girl, FedEx say if it fit, it ship, so I think I can.
0: You know, if people were a little more considerate, parking would be so much easier.
1: I don't care a little lickety
0: spit. Well, if you center your car and don't park at an angle, you'll leave a lot more room for everyone else.
1: I don't care about those people.
0: Pull into this space far enough to be out of the main road, but not so far where you're a hidden parker. No one likes hidden parkers.
1: That's true, I guess.
0: And lastly, don't park where you can't open your door. 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
1: Ooh, I hate it when people do that. I guess you're right. Thank you, girl.
0: This message was brought to you by your friends at KMNR, where we park like pals.

0: 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Get what you like, or like what you get.
1: The time is...
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1: We interrupt this story with some breaking news about the time. 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

0: Ooh, you just got that victory royale. 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You've escaped the clutches of death by preparing and getting ahead of the storm, but can you say the same for the storm outside your bedroom window?
1: Missouri is a land wrought with a range of storms and tribulations, the worst being the opportunities for tornadoes. 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
1: Just like in the classic online game Fortnite, you can achieve that victory royale against the storms of real life by knowing these simple tips.
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Exploring Science in the Sea. The Japanese spider crab is harmless to people, but it might not look that way if you happen across it at the bottom of the Pacific Ocean. It can span 12 feet, the largest known crab on the planet. The crab's hard body is typically about a foot long, and the crab weighs 35 or 40 pounds. It has 10 legs. 8 of them are for walking along rocky ocean bottoms. The other 2 hold powerful claws. The claw legs are longer than the walking legs on males, but shorter on females. Japanese spider crabs spawn in fairly warm, shallow waters, primarily off the Pacific coast of Japan. Juveniles are pretty small. As they reach adulthood, though, they grow to giant proportions, and they move to deeper waters, generally a few hundred feet to 1,000 feet or deeper. The crabs can't swim. Instead, they scuttle along the bottom looking for food. They nab small fish and crack open clams. They also scavenge for dead animals and scrape algae off the rocks. Because of their size and hard shells, the crabs face few threats, mainly from fishers, because they're considered a delicacy in parts of Japan. And they're well disguised. Their mottled, spiny appearance blends into the background. Just to be safe, though, juveniles sometimes disguise themselves. They pluck bits of kelp, sponges, or other organisms. They chew on them for a little while, then stick them on their shells. That helps keep these imposing but harmless creatures safe at the bottom of the Pacific Ocean. Science in the Sea is available as a weekly podcast at scienceinthesea.org. I'm Holly Brawley.

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4: Have you ever had headaches or eye pains from the light escaping within your computer screen? Technology is a gift and a curse. Computers and phones can cause long-term eye damage when not used correctly. Eye problems are just the start. Welcome to the age of technology and back pains. There's also tech neck. Tech neck is caused by the stress put on your neck and shoulder muscles when using technology. Some may tell you that sitting up straight will help you, but that is incorrect. One way to help your back and neck is to sit in a chair with a backwards recline of 25 to 30 degrees. Now you may ask, I have fixed the back pain, but the eye pain is too much. Well, do I have news for you? The 20-20-20 rule, where every 20 minutes of you glaring at your computer screen, you look away and observe an object 20 feet away for 20 seconds. By doing this, it will help your lovely eyes take a break. You can also turn on the lights. This reduces the glare on the screen. So remember that technology is painful, but it doesn't have to be. So take breaks when you're on your computer.

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Being a DJ at a radio station is a wicked cool outlet of musical expression, but it is not the only such outlet at MST. 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MST offers, through the departments of Arts, Languages, and Philosophy, classes in Music Appreciation, History, Theory, and Conducting. These courses may be used to fill humanities requirements for a major, and when combined with individual musical instruction and ensemble participation, make up the curriculum of the music minor. If you're not into musical study but still want to be musical, MST has a wide range of choral and instrumental ensembles that look forward to having you as a member. For information on participating in MST's music programs, contact the Performing Arts Office in Castleman Hall. This ascertainment has been brought to you by your music-loving friends at KMNR Raleigh.

heard about today, all this week and tomorrow, and how these hands could create some better things for bettering. 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
4: In the morning.

There was a decorator with a heart of gold that likened him to all the stories he told. Of past battles won and lost and legends of old. A seasoned veteran in his own time. On the battlefield he gained respect for fame, with many medals of bravery and stripes to his name. He grew a beard as soon as he could to cover the scars on his face. He always switched his men on,

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Go. Go now, you are forgiven. Go now, you are forgiven. Go now, you are forgiven. Go.

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4: Exploring science in the sea. The Franciscana dolphin has quite the schnoz. Its beak is longer in relation to the size of its body than that of any other dolphin or whale, up to 15% of the animal's total length. The Franciscana has another distinction. It's the only river dolphin that doesn't actually live in freshwater rivers. Instead, it lives in saltwater. It's found along the coast of South America, from southern Brazil to central Argentina. It's in bays and estuaries, and up to a few miles out to sea in the Atlantic Ocean. Franciscana dolphins have several other names. The most common is La Plata, for a region of Brazil where it's abundant. The dolphins are among the smallest of all dolphin species, no more than 6 feet long and weighing up to 100 pounds or so. They're grayish-brown on top and lighter underneath. As they age, though, they turn gray-white, so fishermen have given them yet another name, white ghosts. That's not just because of their color. Franciscanas move through the water slowly and quietly, perhaps to avoid attracting the attention of killer whales and other predators. But those aren't their greatest threats. Hundreds of the dolphins are caught in fishing nets every year. Coastal pollution, habitat destruction, and other human activities are also problems. So while no one knows the exact population, Franciscanas are listed as vulnerable, threatened by people who can't keep their own schnozzes out of the dolphins' business. Science in the Sea is a production of the University of Texas Marine Science Institute and is on the web at scienceinthesea.org. I'm Holly Brawley.

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4: 02.

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Can even make adjectives out of the other parts of speech. All you have to do is tack on an ending like ick or ish or airy. For example, this girl can grow up to be a beautiful woman, but still have a girlish face.

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Ugh, dude. Haven't you heard of all the gross things in your vape juice? Nicotine is an addictive chemical that causes increased blood pressure and risk of heart attacks. Diacetyl is a compound linked to a disease known as popcorn lung that scars the air sacs in your lungs. Heavy metals are elements such as nickel, tin, and lead that can cause irreversible damage to the brain when inhaled. Acrolein is an herbicide used for killing weeds that has been known to cause breathing problems from prolonged exposure. All of these substances are inhaled directly into your body when you use a vape, slowly destroying your lungs and heart. Don't trade your health for a few

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0: Ever tried balancing a dozen eggs in one hand while hopping on one foot? Or maybe juggling cats while riding the unicycle? Sounds ridiculous, right? But guess what? That's exactly what texting while driving is like. Your human brain only has the capacity to focus on one thing at a time. So when you're behind the wheel, give driving your undivided attention.
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0: Man, life in Rala is so full of doom and gloom. If only I had something to-
1: Hey, you.
0: Who, me?
1: Yes, you. Do you like music?
0: Yeah?
1: Well, then I have just the thing for you. KMNR.
0: Oh my.
1: Yes, child.

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3: 11:33 in the morning.

Exploring Science in the Sea. A symphony is playing in the estuaries of South Carolina. The sounds of shrimp, fish, dolphins, and other creatures. To marine biologists, each sound is like a musical note. Individual notes reveal details about the species that produce them. The symphony reveals the rhythms and health of the complete estuary. Estuaries are shallow regions where rivers meet the sea. They host a wide variety of life. But the waters tend to be murky, so it's hard to see what's going on. So instead, researchers in South Carolina have been listening to estuaries since 2013. They've placed a network of underwater microphones on special platforms. They record the soundscape around the clock, along with water and weather conditions. And there's plenty to hear. The clicks of snapping shrimp. The purring of weak fish. The grunts of black drum. The calls of bottlenose dolphins. The rat-a-tat of silver perch. Scientists use the recordings to learn about the habits of all these species, whether they're more active during the day or at night, for example, or how their activity changes with the seasons. They also learn how each species reacts to hurricanes and other major weather events, as well as human activities, such as boating and underwater construction. The sounds also help scientists understand whether Earth's changing climate is jumbling the notes, perhaps throwing the underwater symphony off key. Science in the Sea is a production of the University of Texas Marine Science Institute at Port Aransas. I'm Holly Brawley.

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Well, you may throw your rock, hide your hand, working in the dark against your fellow man. But as sure as God made black and white, what's done in the dark will be brought to the light. You can run on for a long time,

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3: in the

But there's still one thing that we need to know. 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
3: In the afternoon.

Did you know that the highest earthquake risk in the United States outside the West Coast is along the New Madrid Fault, an area encompassing southeast Missouri, southern Illinois, and parts of Arkansas, Tennessee, and Kentucky? Did you know that the most powerful series of earthquakes in American history occurred in 1811 and 1812, not in California, but along the New Madrid Fault in southeastern Missouri? Did you know that by the year 2000, there will be a 50% chance of a damaging earthquake, and by the year 2040, there will be a 90% chance? All of these things are very true. An earthquake could occur at any second of every day. There will be no warning. 8 out of 10 people that were asked these questions didn't know these basic facts. None of these people knew exactly what they should do when an earthquake strikes. The following 4 safety procedures will increase your chance for survival. Most injuries are from falling debris during the few seconds that the shaking lasts. Though your instincts may be to run, do not move through or near a building until shaking stops. If you are indoors, stay there temporarily. Take cover under a desk, table, bench, or doorway. Turn away from glass. Stay clear of bookcases, cabinets, and fireplaces. Protect your head and never leave the building until shaking is completely stopped. If outdoors, stay there. Get into an open area away from buildings, power lines, and trees. Do not go into buildings after a quake. There still could be some severe aftershocks. If you are in a car, stay in it. Pull to the side of the road and stop. Do not park on bridges or near buildings. The main thing is to remain calm. A few things you can do to prepare for an earthquake are check your home for potential hazards, such as faulty electrical wiring or leaky gas connections. Have on hand a flashlight, battery-powered radio, a supply of clean water, non-perishable food, a fire extinguisher, and a first aid kit. Knowing what to do before and during an earthquake will reduce losses of life and property up to 50%. An earthquake in Missouri? The question isn't if, but when. Be ready. This has been a KMNR Public Service Ascertainment.

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5: Exploring science in the sea. A symphony is playing in the estuaries of South Carolina. The sounds of shrimp, fish, dolphins, and other creatures. To marine biologists, each sound is like a musical note. Individual notes reveal details about the species that produce them. The symphony reveals the rhythms and health of the complete estuary. Estuaries are shallow regions where rivers meet the sea. They host a wide variety of life. But the waters tend to be murky, so it's hard to see what's going on. So instead, researchers in South Carolina have been listening to estuaries since 2013. They've placed a network of underwater microphones on special platforms. They record the soundscape around the clock, along with water and weather conditions. And there's plenty to hear. The clicks of snapping shrimp. The purring of weak fish. The grunts of black drum. The calls of bottlenose dolphins. The rat-a-tat of silver perch. Scientists use the recordings to learn about the habits of all these species, whether they're more active during the day or at night, for example, or how their activity changes with the seasons. They also learn how each species reacts to hurricanes and other major weather events, as well as human activities, such as boating and underwater construction. The sounds also help scientists understand whether Earth's changing climate is jumbling the notes, perhaps throwing the underwater symphony off key. Science in the Sea is a production of the University of Texas Marine Science Institute at Port Aransas. I'm Holly Brawley.

Each year, an average of 3,700 people are killed and 12,000 injured in speeding-related accidents. Even though most people tend to drive over the speed limit without thinking about it, it can be incredibly costly in terms of human life. Even if you don't kill anyone on the roads by speeding, it can lead to costly fines, and if you are going fast enough, it can result in the suspension or loss of your driver's license. So next time you get behind the wheel, think, is a massive fine worth being a few minutes early to wherever you're going? Is it really worth a human life? This message is brought to you by your friendly neighborhood DJs here at KMNR 89.7 FM.

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5: in the evening.

myself to breathe and be calm, be calm. 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

The Rotary Club is a service organization which began in 1905 by business and professional men, which met frequently at each of their place of business. 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The present goal is to eradicate polio worldwide by the year 2005. Our local Rotary Club in Rolla was the result of discussions and planning between Bruce Williams, a Rotarian from Joplin, and a nucleus of business and professional men in Rolla. The club was chartered on February 27, 1935, and is in District 6080. The organization has produced 8 district governors and currently has 75 members. 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And 4. Will it be beneficial to all concerned? Contact the local Rolla Rotary Club for more information or visit their website at www.rollanet.org/Rotary.

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3: in the evening.

Exploring Science and the Sea. Kelp forests are some of the most important habitats in coastal waters around the world. They provide breeding grounds for fish and shellfish and protect juveniles from predators. They absorb carbon dioxide, which helps control climate change. But the forests are vanishing. They're being devoured by sea urchins. In part, that's because the forests are losing their protectors. In New Zealand, one of those protectors is rock lobsters, known locally as kura. But they're vanishing too, as the result of overfishing. Kura are different from the lobsters in the United States. They don't have the big claws, and their bodies are spikier. Sea urchins are among their favorite prey, so a healthy population keeps the urchins in check, and the kelp beds lush. Much of New Zealand is bordered by big beds of kelp. They're populated by two main species. One of them is the fastest growing organism on Earth. It can grow by more than 2 feet in a single day. But warming oceans have damaged some of those beds. Sea urchins like the warmer waters, so they move in and feast on the weakened kelp. Commercial fishing operations began harvesting huge numbers of kura in the early 1900s. Today, there are some restrictions, including complete bans in marine reserves. Even so, the population continues to drop. With fewer kura, urchins not only devour the kelp, they can block any recovery, unmolested by the one-time protectors of the forests. Science in the Sea is a production of the University of Texas Marine Science Institute at Port Aransas. I'm Holly Brawley.

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4: in the evening.
5: Oh, hey, cat. Oh, man, you're so cute. Oh, yeah. Oh, yeah, you like it when I scratch you like that, don't you? Oh, what? What have you got in your eyes, man? Oh.
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It just came out this week, and the song is called

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3: in the evening.

According to the American Veterinarian Association, there are 52.59 million dogs owned by 34.6 million families in America today. Did you know that there are leash laws in this area? Well, there are. Keeping your pet, namely dogs, on a leash protects the animal, the community at large, and you, the owner. It keeps the animal from harm of traffic and other potential hazards to its life. It safeguards the community from possible attack and the nuisance of running around free. Leash laws preserve the owner's rights under the law. Otherwise, owners are suspect to any criminal activity their pet induces while unsupervised in public. Stiffer penalties will ensue if your pet is considered dangerous. Under the RALA area code, dangerous is an animal that 1. Has inflicted severe or fatal injury on a human being, 2. Has killed a domestic animal, livestock, or poultry without provocation outside the owner's property, 3. Has been trained for fighting purposes, 4. Has bitten a human being other than the owner or member of the owner's immediate family with which he or she resides without provocation, and 5. Has chased or approached any person on any property other than the owner's in a menacing fashion or attitude of attack, regardless of injury. The owner's responsibility of properly restricting, tagging, and labeling the animal as dangerous within the city limits is essential by law. Non-compliance to such codes could result into a fine of up to $500 and jail time of up to 30 days. So remember, for the animal, for the community, and for you, the owner, please leash your pets for everyone's safety. This has been a public service announcement from your friends at KMNR.

multiple types of love. I think the nicest kind is, of course, the deepest kind. I think I've felt it, but it's not like something that's constant. It comes and goes, for me at least. I still love people I'm not with. Yeah, it transforms into a different kind. It's just my dumb opinion, I don't know anything. But that's cool, I like not knowing. I think life would be dull if you knew everything. I cherish anything that feels real, at least in the moment. Because I think we live in a world where a lot of things aren't very real.

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